0: What's up, everybody? This is Chad with the band Hemlock from Las Vegas here. I hope you all are having a great day because you are listening to KUYI 88.1 FM Hopi Radio and KUYILP Upper Moncopi 89.1 FM streaming online at KUYI.net, your Native American public radio station program of the Hopi Foundation. 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We love you guys. Hemlock.
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0: is Chris Kane from the Chris Kane Trio. We got
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0: Hopi Public Radio. We're from White River, Arizona, and we appreciate you guys. Thank you.

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This is Greg McVicar, host of Undercurrents, American Music with a Passport. Thanks, everyone, for listening. 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

0: and you'll find out exactly how we're getting down. I'll stop you down until we hear no sound. It's clobber time, I am the team, Fantastic Four. I'm not the smartest man alive, but I can flame it on like Johnny Storm. I'm conquering the flow with every beat, like every world and galaxy.
1: 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Been so long, now I'm full of bestiality. Mastered bars, cause I'm bad with my vocabulary. Don't be tripping, cause we in different categories. We keep it real, y'all kicking it like a phony. 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Most of causes

0: My name is Tamedu from Kingston, Jamaica, and you guys are listening to KUYIOP Radio. Big up the OP crew.
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1: 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It's a public service of Northern Arizona University. Local and national headlines coming in, coming up in just about 60 seconds. It's 5 o'clock.
2: This is about whether the Fed will be able to continue to set interest rates based on evidence and economic conditions, or whether instead directed by political pressure or intimidation.
3: Federal Reserve Chair Jerome Powell pushes back on a Justice Department probe of the central bank.
4: It's Monday, January 12th, and this is All Things Considered from NTR News.
3: I'm Rob Schmitz.
4: And I'm Juana Summers. The death toll is soaring in Iran amid a government crackdown on demonstrators. Will President Trump order military action against Tehran?
5: We're looking at it very seriously. The military is looking at it. And we're looking at some very strong options.
3: Also, conservative groups have led talking points on aging and shrinking populations. Now some liberal scholars say it's time to offer progressive solutions.
6: If progressives don't want to talk about it and self-censor, etc., then no one is going to talk about things that might impact progressives.
4: Now news.
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0: money, make me spend my money, make me feel real loose, like a long neck goose, or like a girl.
1: Oh, baby, that's the one I like. What's that, honey? Pick me up, will you? Pick you up at 8, and don't be late. But, baby,

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0: Rock on.

What's up, everybody? This is Chad with the band Hemlock from Las Vegas here. I hope you all are having a great day because you are listening to KUYI 88.1 FM Hopi Radio and KUYILP Upper Moncopy 89.1 FM streaming online at KUYI.net, your Native American public radio station program of the Hopi Foundation. 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Hemlock.

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4: Our Father, Son, I wanted to take a moment of gratitude for all the blessings and all creation He gifted us with. 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He replenishes the soil, giving us life all around the world. Thank you, our Father, Son.

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Let's be grateful for these blessings and strive to live in harmony within ourselves and our surroundings. 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Thank you, Father.

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My name is Sukva Kachumtua. I am Parent and Kuchina Klein from the village of Tewa. I am 10 years old and in the 5th grade. I am the son of Paulette Kachumtua, and my grandparents are Eloise and Paul Kachumtua. Today, I will be singing a badger song. The song is about our fathers making prayer feathers with all their hearts to pray for us all.

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1: KUYI.net, This is Native America Calling. I'm Sean Spruce. Tommy Orange's new novel, Wandering Stars, expands the story of the Bear Shield Red Feather family from his first Pulitzer-nominated book, They're There. Orange takes readers back to the Sand Creek Massacre, where the family's journey with pain, loss, substance abuse, and identity begins. It also fills in their contemporary connection to Oakland, California, and its effects on three brothers being raised by their grandmothers. Author Tommy Orange joins us after the news.

0: This is National Native News. I'm Antonia Gonzalez. A National Center for Native Radio and TV Broadcasters is leading an effort to establish an alert code for missing and endangered adults. The Mountain West News Bureau's Caleb Radel has more.
1: In 2022, more than 10,000 Indigenous people were reported missing to the FBI. That's a higher rate of disappearance than the general population. That's why Native Public Media is petitioning the FCC to create the Missing and Endangered Persons Event Code, similar to what the Amber Alert is for missing children. Loris Taylor is the CEO of Native Public Media and a member of Arizona's Hopi Nation.
2: Native Americans face a crisis. We're three times more likely to experience violent crime. And there's been a wave of missing and murdered Indigenous women and girls for a very long time.
1: She says a dedicated national alert would help law enforcement and communities locate these individuals. On March 14th, the FCC will discuss the proposed alert code. If approved, a public comment period on its proposed rules would follow. I'm Caleb Radel.
0: In California, a notification system for Native people marked its one-year implementation in January. The Feather Alert is used to notify the public and law enforcement about missing Native Americans. Tribal leaders, law enforcement, and California state lawmakers are reviewing the program for more effective use. Assemblymember James Ramos authored legislation creating the alert. He says it's a great tool. Ramos says in its first year, the notification system had some positive results, but he says it needs some tweaks.
3: The Feather Alert follows the Amber Alert here in the state of California. And one of the complexities of it is now you include tribal governments into the component. So we created the law. It's the first year that it went through. We understand that there was five different times that it was requested to be implemented. Three of those were denied. Two of them were implemented. Those two that were implemented, those individuals were found and brought back home safely.
0: There are questions over why the other three were not implemented being raised with the California Highway Patrol, which administers the system.
3: Working with the CHP, the California Highway Patrol, who's open, the Commissioner Duray, is open to criticism, open to make it a finer piece of arsenal for those to bring back the missing.
0: A bill to make changes to the Feather Alert with input from tribes and law enforcement is included in a package of bills Ramos recently announced for 2024.
3: And it's unique because there's a lot of bills that pass in the California State Legislature that never get brought back up to fine-tune them. Again, Indian people are leading the way. After a year, we're already bringing this bill back up to fine-tune it. I think we're leading the way of how some other bills could be fine-tuned that affect California's people.
0: Ramos says part of the challenge with the Feather Alert is making the general public aware of it and bridging communication gaps among law enforcement and tribes. The issue of missing and murdered Indigenous people has been a priority of Ramos since his election in 2018, becoming the first California Native American to serve in the state legislature. This story is a collaboration with First Nations Experience Television with support from the Public Welfare Foundation. The virtual panel Accelerating Empowerment of Indigenous Women and Girls is planned for March 12 to address violence against Indigenous women in the Americas. It will feature speakers from Brazil, Guatemala, Peru, and the U.S. The event's part of a forum during a session of the UN Commission on the Status of Women. I'm Antonia Gonzalez.

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3: This is Native America Calling, your National Humanities Medal Awarded radio show and podcast. A new novel by Tommy Orange weaves together the history of the boarding school era as witnessed by the ancestors to the characters we first met in his best-selling debut novel, They're There. The story in Wandering Stars, which just came out, takes us from the devastating Sand Creek Massacre through the founding of the Carlisle Indian School and into urban Indian life in Oakland, California. It then continues with the three Red Feather boys and their grandmothers, Opal and Jackie, after the big powwow in Oakland. They navigate the pain, poverty, and addiction that define and connect the characters and inform us about elements of contemporary urban Native existence. Tommy Orange, a member of the Cheyenne and Arapaho tribes of Oklahoma, joins us here on NAC Today. And we hope you will, too. Call us. Talk with Tommy at 1-800-996-2888. And with that, let me now introduce our featured guest on our show, author Tommy Orange. He is a member of the Cheyenne and Arapaho tribes of Oklahoma. He spends most of his time in Oakland. However, he is joining us today from New York, where he's promoting his new novel, Wandering Stars. And in addition to being a celebrated author, he's also a teacher in the MFA program at the Institute of American Indian Arts. Hello, Tommy, and welcome to our show today.
4: Hello, Sean. Thank you so much for having me.
3: It's a pleasure, Tommy. Now, when you joined our show back in 2019 to talk about the debut of They're There, you shared that your main goal for writing a novel was to get into the MFA program there at IAIA, and, well, that all worked out according to plan. So what did you use for motivation to write this follow-up?
4: So I actually started the follow-up in March of 2018. So There came out in June of 2018. I didn't know when I finished writing There that I was going to write a follow-up. But just a couple months before it came out, I got this title stuck in my head. And initially it was just kind of the aftermath of what happens at the end of There. And then this whole historical piece happened, and I had to try to find a way to make those two things work together.
3: So this was definitely in your mind for quite a while, and then you put it all together. It just was published last week. Well, we got a lot to talk about, Tom, because this new book, it's a very complex story. You have a lot of characters, and each one offers a very unique perspective, and then you've got these multiple subplots and related themes. There's a lot of working parts. So let's start with the historical context. I mean, did you have all that information just like in your back pocket when you started the writing, or did it require a lot of research?

Yeah, I didn't intend on ever writing historical fiction. And then I was in Sweden for the Swedish translation of There There in 2019. It would have been spring 2019. So maybe before we talked, because I think we talked over the summer of 2019. And I was at a museum there. The people who brought me there, my publisher, invited me to this museum because they had Cheyenne stuff at, behind glass and sort of were giving me this tour, like, we know we shouldn't have it, but we do have it, so you want to see it. And I saw this newspaper clipping there and it said Southern Cheyennes at St. Augustine, 1875. And I had known enough about my tribal history to know that we were never in Florida. And so I just dug into what that history was and found out that this was the origin story for the boarding schools. The blueprint for the boarding schools was 3 years prisoners of war from Southern Cheyenne, Arapaho, Caddo, Kiowa. All these different prisoners were

0: Bring it back on. All right, Tommy, sorry about that. A little bit of a technical glitch there. But, you know, you were talking about just the historical context there and the history there of the Southern Cheyenne and the Florida history and how that led into the boarding school. And one of the things I find so fascinating about your writing is how you're able to present these different perspectives in different characters. And you even include two chapters about Richard Henry Pratt, the founder of Carlisle Linden School. And what I find really interesting is that you portray him as a flawed person, but at the same time, he's somewhat sympathetic. And he believes that, like, what he was doing, you know, at the time was kind of the best solution. And that kind of goes against a lot of the narratives we hear about today with the boarding school era. And it's one of the things I admire about you as a writer. You're not afraid to push back against contemporary perspectives. Why is that, Tommy?
1: I am so sorry, Sean. I missed the first part of your question. I think my internet is being weird. I just paid for premium internet in my hotel room, but it keeps cutting out. I think we may want to switch to phone because that'll be more consistent.
0: Okay.
1: Is that all right?
0: I think so, yeah. I mean, if you want to, just maybe while you're switching, just talk more about the chapters about Richard Henry Pratt and how he's viewed as kind of a character, you know, conflicted character.
1: Yeah, so I did a lot of research for about Fort Marion and about Pratt and about that period of time. And it was really striking to me. Yeah, sure, Pratt is sort of the figurehead for boarding schools and he stands in for the evil of what happened in boarding schools. And I certainly don't write about him in a way that denies that he was a big.
0: Mm-hmm. Tommy, are you there? Okay, we're going to go ahead and give Tommy a call. We're going to switch that phone line around, and we're going to get Tommy back on the air. And for folks who have not had a chance to read this book yet, Wandering Stars by Tommy Orange, it just came.

came out last week. It's published by Penguin Random House. And we're going to play a little bit of music here and segue into the next break, and we'll get Tommy back on the line, and we'll have this connected really well for you folks. So

0: All right, Tommy, we're back again. How you doing?
1: I'm good. Sorry about that, Sean. I don't know what's wrong with the internet, but
0: no worries, no worries. It could be on our end. You know, it does happen here on live radio. But well, anyway, you know, the Richard Henry Pratt character, he's viewed from a very interesting perspective. And then, what I also like with your other characters is sometimes their perspectives are written through the first person, and it's them telling their own stories. Other times, it's a third person perspective, and talk a little bit about that, how you present these different perspectives from these different viewpoints, and just what went into the writing there.
1: So I use POV changes as part of my revision process. So if I have a character that first comes out in third person, let's say past tense third person, that's a little bit more removed and a little bit less, has less immediacy, and maybe I want, in revision, If I'm finding that I need to push the character more or find out more about them, I'll move them to first person and present tense. And that's, you know, it's a pretty technical thing to do. It's kind of a tedious task. But sometimes when you don't feel, you know, when you're not having a good writing day, doing technical things can be a good way to keep working. And what I'll find is when I change the POV, it'll generate new language. I'll find something out about the character that I'm writing about that I didn't think of before. So I shift around with all my characters. I shift tense and I shift POV until I land on what I feel is the right choice for that character and what's happening in the book.
0: And Tommy, when you shift around like that, is it more challenging for you to offer the perspective of a historical Native American character as opposed to a contemporary one? Because you manage both types of characters.
1: Like Charles Starr, is the character that kind of goes, the chapters are kind of talking to each other, the one with Richard Henry Pratt and Charles Starr. And they're both third person. And I think I did find it easier to write third person for historical. I think I would have been a little bit harder to do first person for, especially for this historical Native voice. I did feel third person was the choice that I could do.
0: All right. Tommy, we're going to take a short break, and we'll be back, and we're going to talk more about your book and about your life. So, listeners, stay with us. You're listening to Native America Calling. Even though the presidential frontrunner...
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hey, hey, hey, hey, hey, hey, hey, hey, hey, hey, hey, hey, hey, hey, hey, hey, hey, hey, hey, hey, hey, hey, hey, hey, hey, hey, hey, hey, hey, hey, hey, hey, hey, hey, hey, hey, hey, hey, hey, hey, 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hey, hey, hey, hey, hey, hey

0: Hey, hey, bah, hey, hey. 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Then a combo,
1: hey, hey.

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hey, hey, hey, hey, hey, hey, hey, hey, hey, hey, hey, hey, hey, hey, hey, hey, hey, hey, hey, hey, hey, hey, hey, hey, hey, hey, hey, hey, hey, hey, hey, hey, hey, hey, hey, hey, hey, hey, hey, hey, hey, hey, hey, hey, hey, hey, hey, hey, hey, hey, hey, hey, hey, hey, hey, hey, hey, hey, hey, hey, hey, hey, hey, hey, hey, hey, hey, hey, hey, hey, hey, hey, hey, hey, hey, hey, hey, hey, hey, hey, hey, hey, hey, hey, hey, hey

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Greetings from the lower village of Sipalavi. 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

Dat is A. Brian Lee Young. Touching in Schlegel, that is not the Abashis Chin. This is Brian Young, and you are listening to KUYI 88.1 FM and 89.1 LPFM, a program of the Hopi Foundation, your Native American public radio station. Keep on reading. Yego ne ofta, a hiehat shik edo shidine.

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2: Sometimes a choice has to be made. You can make a safe one. Always expect a train. Know that trains can run on any track at any time in either direction. Never try to beat a train. The safe choice is always the right choice.

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1: This one goes out to the KUYI crew. 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
2: 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Today on Coffee Talk, we're learning more about the Hopi Office of Revenue Commission and the purpose behind Ordinance 17 and revised Ordinance 17A, License and Fees, Non-Hopi Business Practices. We'll discuss what this ordinance covers, including licensing, fees, business practices, and how these requirements impact businesses and the

0: open community. If you have a question or would like to share a comment, give us a call at 928-738-5505. We welcome your voice on today's show. You can also leave questions on our Facebook Live comments. We will be checking those comments throughout the show. We're excited to have our guest here with us today. Thank you for joining the conversation. Please tell our listeners your name, your role, and what you find most meaningful about your work.
1: Good morning, everyone. My name is Raymond Namoki. I come from the village of Sapalawi and a member of the Bear Clan. Currently, I have the privilege of serving in the capacity of the Chief Revenue Officer at the Hopi Tribe. And also part of my staff is Waleta Gomez. She is my Deputy Commissioner.
0: Cool. Thank you. And Kokoa for joining us today. Many listeners may not have been familiar or be familiar with the Office of Revenue Commission. Can you start by explaining its purpose and why it's important to the Hopi Tribe?
1: Okay, thank you, Josh. Just a little history. You know, the Office of Revenue Commission was created back in December 17, 1968. Clarence Hamilton was the chairman at that time when they had enacted the Ordinance 17. And back in October 4th, 2017, there was an amendment made to Ordinance 17A. The amendment was to increase the fees on all non-Hopi businesses. And at that time, Mr. Herman Honani was the chairman. So it's been a little over 8 years since there was an amendment made to this ordinance. And those of you who follow tribal politics, you know, a lot of these ordinances are outdated. They do not coincide with the modern times we're living today. So right now, previous staff, Mr. Gaber Puhuyesva and Kiana Suhevaya, I give them credit for taking on the lead on making revisions to Ordinance 17A. I was presented with the document by another employee, Waleta Gomez. So currently right now we're typing that up, and all credit due to those two who worked on that and also other entities who also contributed to the revisions. When everything is all typed up, you know, we'll be doing community town hall presentations throughout the reservation to definitely get public input, because there's going to be some changes proposed into the ordinance. So, you know, Office of Revenue Commission has been in existence for 58 years, so that's quite some time. And the main purpose of the Office of Revenue Commission is to regulate businesses within the Hopi jurisdiction by providing revenue for the Hopi tribe and its entirety through licensing fees on non-Hopi businesses that wish to come out to the reservation and conduct business.
0: Cool, thank you. And why should the community members be aware of the Office of Revenue Commission?
1: It's good to be aware of our office, the services that we can assist with. It's interesting the calls that we get sometimes. You know, there's people looking for individuals with certain trades, skills. So we refer those individuals out to people who are inquiring, also businesses. They'll be inquiring about who does catering, just a variety of trades that are out there. So, you know, with applying to our office, it really helps the internal promotion of your business too as well. And we like to support locally owned businesses.
0: And how many small businesses on Hopi have you come across so far within your term here at the Office of Revenue?
1: I've been in office for 6 months now. And yesterday before I left the office, I was working on some business license couple that came in. So right now we are at 237 licensed individuals who are out here. That's a mixture of Hopi and non-Hopi. So I do need to separate the two to get a clear understanding of how many of these businesses are actually Hopi-owned out here conducting business.
0: That would be really cool to get that data from, like, the non-Hopis and the Hopi businesses, just so you can see who's businesses are owned by, and you can go support them as well. And thanks to everybody supporting all the small businesses out here and hoping to. And what role does your office play in protecting tribal interests?
1: We like to know of the individuals, companies, the vendors who are out here conducting businesses, providing service to the Hopi Reservation. So that's the other part of the job, is getting to be out there monitoring the reservation, looking at all these companies that are out here, construction companies, making sure that they all come through our office. So sometimes you got to be the bad guy and go out there, and you don't want to halt the project, because we know that there's timelines associated with these projects. And right now, majority of these projects are ARPA funded, and those need to be all completed by September 30th. So, you know, the office does play a vital role in making sure that everyone is in compliance with Ordinance 17.
0: Thanks for sharing the deadline. Is that like the deadline for every year?
1: That deadline is just for the government funding that was allocated to the tribes. So this year it's kind of different, you know, that it's a hard deadline that they have to meet to in order to fulfill their closeout report before the end of the fiscal year.
0: Thank you. Today we are discussing Ordinance 17, the revised Ordinance 17A, License and Fees, Non-Hopi Business Practices. Can you provide an overview of the ordinance and explain why it was established?
1: As I had stated before, you know, the main purpose of Ordinance 17 is to regulate the business that occurs out here on the Hopi jurisdiction. And when the amendment was made back in October 2017, the amendment was to increase the fees on non-Hopi businesses that come out here to conduct business.
0: And what are the main goals of the ordinance for your program?
1: The main goal is just to ensure that we protect the overall safety and well-being of the tribe. You know, it does extend into even tours. So, you know, we work in collaboration with CPO to make sure that these tour guides are also going through the office as well to obtain a tour permit, especially to sites that have been established by the office as historical sites. You know, they got petroglyphs there, and one of the areas, you know, it was really beautiful to visit. I had the opportunity of doing it in elementary, but right now with the exploitation of social media, you know, that one site is kind of closed off right now.
0: Thank you. And what are the seven chapters designed to address this ordinance?
1: The seven chapters, the first one is the interpretation and the construction guide, basically outlining the principal guides for construction. Chapter 2 covers licensing requirements and procedures. The type of license that we have are the business license, the construction license, and also the tour license. The peddler's permit is not considered a license. That one change we made with that is extending it for 2 years. Those had to be renewed annually, but with the going into the office and, you know, kind of walking in blindsided, you know, we had encountered technical difficulties, things that were beyond our control. So we're already 6 months into the year. We're still catching up on the stack that we have there. So that was part of the other reason for doing the extension for 2 years. Chapter 3 talks about the license fee for reservation business, and this applies to the non-Hopi businesses. Chapter 4 talks about the general business practice. Chapter 5 talks about consumer credit transaction. That's basically how the tool we utilize to assess the licensing fee on these non-Hopi businesses that conduct business out here on the Hopi Reservation. Chapter 6 talks about the enforcement powers, procedures, and remedies, and identifies the programs and departments who have the authority to assist our office in enforcing the Ordinance 17. And then chapter 7 is breaks down the appeal procedure.
0: Thank you. Those are a lot of chapters to go through, and they're very important. And if you're interested in learning more about the chapters, I'm sure you can go down to their website. If you have a website?
1: Yes, we do have a website. We are on the Hopi Tribe website. I believe it's hopi.nsn.gov. And it is the Hopi Tribe's main web page. And when you go to the page, you scroll all the way down to the bottom of the page. And it does take you to the variety of the departments that have links on that page. And on that page, you can find our 2026 business license application, our construction license application, our tour permit application, and also the peddler permit application.
0: Thank you. And we'll be taking a little break right now, but we'll be right back.

0: 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Got something to say over a good cup of coffee?
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1: KUYI Coffee Talk, fresh brews of knowledge and inspiration start here. 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We are discussing Ordinance 17 and Revised Ordinance 17A. We also want you to join the conversation. Call us at 928-738-5505 or drop your questions in our comment section on the Facebook Live. Let's keep it going. And who is required to apply for a business license and what types of applications are available through the Office of Revenue Commission?
3: So we would like everyone and anyone who is conducting business, whether it's consulting, engineering, architect firm, construction, all professions and occupations conducting services within the jurisdiction of the Hopi Reservation.
1: And what is the application process like? What documents should applicants bring?
3: Okay, for the application process on business license, right now, the application is all on one page. So for 2026 on the business license application portion, that would be the top portion of the application. They would fill out the general information, their business name, contact information, address. And also we like for them to include the certificate of liability insurance, or also the known as the CLI or COI. Those are terms utilized by contractors. And when that's done, we like to have the Hopi tribe named as the certificate holder. The contract agreement complete with all signatures. Lastly, the notice to proceed from the awarding agency. Once all these three supporting documents accompany the business license, this actually expedites the process on the approval. And lastly would be the fee. This was determined by our review. Construction license is follows the same procedure as well. The only thing additional is we require all of the subcontractors to apply for a business license as well. They cannot utilize the general contractor's business license. They would need to obtain their own. The other license we have is a tour license. To get that, we need a valid driver's license, proof of insurance, and it must be current, a copy of your enrollment card, and if you wish to go out to these other historical sites, we need the permit from Cultural Preservation Office. And lastly, the peddler's permit application, just the general information of your name, your contact information. It goes, breaks it down further into the types of arts and crafts you'll be selling, food and beverages, agriculture, including wood, coal, livestock, produce. Those are the three categories we have for the peddler's permit.
1: Thank you. What are the benefits of obtaining a license?
3: So as I stated before, you know, the benefits for obtaining this license is we then have your information. So like, for example, with this heavy wind that came through, you know, it tore off the roof of several homes. So we had basically elderly individuals calling down, seeking assistance on who we can refer them to for home repair, construction repair. So it is good. You know, there's people that are aware of what our office does, and so they utilize us as a point of contact to get contact with these individuals. And that's also an important thing on your application. Above the signature portion, there is a checkbox that allows the Office of Revenue Commission to share your information for purposes like that.
1: That's cool. Your office offers that partnership within the community with all the businesses that are underneath the Office of Revenue. So that's pretty cool that you can share their business out there with anybody in need in case they're looking for that type of service. So shout out to your office again. And what happens if a business operates without a license?
3: If a business is operating without a license, we have the authority to go and halt the project, especially if it's a construction project. And once the project's halted, you know, that puts a damper on the timeline of the completion of the project. And also they are assist with the late penalty fee that applies to them when they apply for the business license.
1: Thank you. When non-Hopi businesses or outside entities apply to operate on the Hopi Reservation, what requirements must they meet and how does that benefit the community?
3: The requirements they meet was they have to submit all the supporting documents that are required on the application. And once we do that review, we check everything over and we also make sure that they're still in good standing with business practices. And there is documents there that we do refer back to make sure that they still are in compliance. And also we had several businesses reach out to our office requesting for a letter of good standing business practice. So that's one of the things that our office does offer, is we can write letters of good business standing practice.
1: That's pretty cool. Can you write us one? Just kidding. But why is it important for outside entities to register and comply with tribal regulations?
3: It's very important for them to apply. This is the law that was put in place by Hopi Tribal Council, and just trying to be abiding by the laws that are placed out here on Hopi, because we are a sovereign nation and we do have the ability to create our own laws that safeguard the best interests of the Hopi and our people.
1: Cool. Thank you. How does this process help ensure fair business practices for future small businesses who are wanting to operate?
3: This ensures that everyone out here is being reviewed and screened for the services that they are providing. And also, you know, just to see what type of services are out here that the Hopi community relies on. I was very intrigued by the amount of companies that come out here to do business. And when outside entities come out here to conduct business on the Hopi Reservation, they are assessed with a business licensing fee, because we don't have a taxation fee in place right now. So that's our way of providing revenue, and the fees that are collected, they go into a overall general fund account, which helps supplement the overall tribal budget for the upcoming fiscal year. So it's very important that these outside entities do come through our office, because not only they're providing service to the Hopi tribe, but yet they're helping the Hopi tribe overall in the long run financially.
1: Thank you. And the fiscal year, that usually, you guys are having a meeting on that right now, or this week, right?
3: The fiscal year, it's the calendar year from January 1 to December 31st.
1: Thank you for that clarification. And we have some comments or questions from our comments section. We have a few of them here. What is required to have a business license or permits?
3: For it depends. If you're a Hopi Enroll member, there's not really much that is required other than your food handler's card. If you are doing a catering, a food stand, a mobile stand, a drink stand, also on the food handler's portion, we've been getting people coming to our office with the online certificate from the IHS.gov. So I do have a contact information. When you do obtain your certificate through the internet, you can send your certificate to Havana K, and her email is hkaye@hopi.nsn.us, and she will create you a tribal food handler's card.
1: Thank you. And we got another question. What is considered a business for a local individual selling food, drinks, etc.?
3: That kind of varies, you know, because right now there's a lot of the pop-up canopies, and we bring in our grills and everything, so that's considered like a mobile food establishment. I know if you go out for lunch, and in Circle M, there was the yellow carnival food truck that was there. So the individual who owned that, he is a not-enrolled Hopi member, so he was assessed with the business license fee. He obtained that, and so, you know, there's that would be the mobile food truck, and those ones are more subject to its annual food inspection versus the pop-up mobile when you set up your own canopy, because the food inspector really can't do a thorough inspection because it's mobile and nothing's fixed to a permanent structure, or whether you can haul it off by the tow hitch. Yeah, I hope that answers your question. If you need more clarification, you're more than welcome to stop by our office down at the Hopi Tribe. We are located across the two-story building in the it's like a peach colored modular. There's the sign TERO on the building that stands for Tribal Employment Rights Office. And our offices are the fourth and fifth door on the right-hand side.
1: Thank you. And we got some more questions from the comments section on our Facebook Live. Can you share a successful change you have made to the revisions made to it? Outdated policies or ordinance?
3: Well, right now, on my downtime, I have been typing what was left there by the previous staff. They created more terms and definitions, so some of those are left blank. So having to do my research and fulfilling those terms, and just also inserting language that's in layman's terms, so that way the average person can understand the ordinance. So, you know, just kind of fine-tuning the work that's already been started.
1: Thank you. Shout out to all the questions in the comments. We have one more. Is there an update for those still waiting for peddler's permit, possibly technical issues?
3: Yes, there is an update. So we had issues with our postage meter. Those have been resolved. We were going out hand delivering the cards, but on Thursday we had dropped what was remaining in the mail. So if you still waiting for your peddler's permit and you want to sell, you're more than welcome to stop by our office. We can issue you a temporary permit until your new one arrives. And I do have a listing of individuals whose permit application was mailed out, or their permit card.
1: Thank you. And it looks like we got another question in the comments.
3: While we're waiting for that question, you know, I have a question for the listeners out there. You know, as long as you've been doing the business you all have been doing, what services or what kind of assistance would you like from the Office of Revenue Commission, or what kind of ideas do you have that you feel could help improve our office or the services that are provided through that department?
1: That is a pretty good question, and I hope you heard that question. Would you like to repeat it for the listeners who are barely tuning in?
3: Sure. So, you know, the Office of Revenue Commission has been in existence for 58 years, and I'm new to the position going on 6 months. So one thing I like to ask the community is, what can the Office of Revenue Commission do to help assist Hopi individuals out there that are wanting to flourish in their entrepreneurship that they got going on? And what comments and suggestions do you have? You know, we have new administration change, new office change. So, you know, we're off on the right foot, you know, just trying to catch up, and hopefully we can provide an exceptional service to the community, because we are there to provide direct service to you all.
1: Thank you for that question. And if you heard this question, you can drop it in the comment section or give us a call. And we have the question here. What are your thoughts on individuals selling merch, deducting Hopi Hopi or other cultural significance?
3: Ooh, that's a good question. You know, when we got Wimkia, you know, we were told not to do that, not to exploit our Katsinam out there, not to be making a profit out there. So I guess it's just how you were raised and your own personal feelings on things like that. You know, some things are, you know, I know times are hard, jobs are hard to come by, but I'm sure there's other means of way of providing income to your household.
1: Thank you. And I think we have one more question, but would you like to share some advice with the listeners who are wanting to start their small business out here on Hopi, whether they're non-tribal or tribal affiliated? What is your advice to them? And like, share some good words with the listeners as well.
3: Some advice would be, you know, I myself, you know, have gone to school for culinary arts. I made a career out of it for 18 years. You know, I know times are hard, but it would be nice to see more of the mobile food truck establishment, you know, because you can't really prepare fresh food like on the go, short order cook style at a pop-up canopy, because with this wind we've been having, it's crazy, you know, and it kind of looks more nice aesthetic wise. And also, you know, being a caterer myself, you know, just doing business like that, you know, one thing is making sure that we keep in contact with our community service administrators on what we're doing, you know, because this all affects the water systems that we have going through our communities, you know. And we some of us pay at a metered rate, others pay at a fixed rate, and you know, just with the decline in revenue that's coming into the Hopi tribe, you know, each village is looking out how to sustain themselves. So this would not only be a way of also providing that financial support to your village and community by paying maybe a different water rate, you know, because everything all comes back around, you know. Sad to say, but we kind of always looking for a handout. We can never offer a hand. So, you know, it's just I look at it as giving back to the community, and you know, just making sure that your credentials are current, everything's up to date, your certifications. We did have a couple cosmetologists coming through, putting in for applications, and we just asked for their credentials to attach to the business license, and that's just more of a supporting document and gives proof that, you know, you are legit to do your business.
1: Cool. Shout out to the cosmetologists coming out to the Hopi Reservation, so we don't have to travel that far for those kind of services.
3: And before you go on to the next question, also one thing I want to put out there to our listeners is, you know, when we're out there cruising 264 and everybody's set up along the side of the roadways selling, that's always my concern because they're in the right of way of HDOT, that the off the side of the road, and I guess it's mainly going to the villages, village leaders. How can we ensure the safety of our people out there trying to make a living? We need to develop an area where they can vend safely, you know, somewhere out there that could be more easily accessible for not only the patrons, but also the customers that come through there. So that's kind of like a high goal I have for Revenue Commission, is to work with the villages to establish a, like a flea market spot, you know, someplace they can vend, because you got people that sell in the morning hours, in the noontime, and the evening times, weekends. So I think that would be good. And if we can have a centralized location, and that would benefit everyone.
1: That is a really good idea and a good goal to have. It's just to ensure the safety of our community while they're doing their small businesses. Mm-hmm. We have more questions from the comment section. Are individuals selling from homes the same as mobile require inspections?
3: As to my knowledge right now, no. The individuals who are preparing food out of their home and going to go set up along the side of the road are not subject to inspections, as far as I know. I know the Office of Compliance Health made revisions to Ordinance 12, which is the Food Safety Code. And they did do public outreach meetings to get public input on that. And that's actually going forward to Tribal Council June on Tuesday. Not too sure the date, but it's June next week, Tuesday, the 23rd, I believe. Yeah.
1: Thank you. And we have another question from the comments section. I believe this is our last one, unless they come in after this question. In the future, is there a possible event to the public where small businesses can get more information in person?
3: That's, we did do a presentation to the community service administrators, but that was just to them. But what we can do is we'll be glad to go out and do community presentations. Whether if it's at your village meeting or you just want us to come through in the afternoon, send our office a request. And at the end of the segment, I will share our contact information.
1: Thank you. And we are coming down to the end of our show. Again, would you like to leave any last words for our listeners tuning in live on air or on our Facebook page?
3: Last, I just like to say, you know, just keep an eye and an ear out for the presentation on the revisions to Ordinance 17, because this definitely does require public input. And we want to make sure that this is something that the Hopi people want. And it's a law that we're all willing to abide by while we're out there being entrepreneurs.
1: Thank you. And the Revenue Commission office sounds like they want to help the community out in many ways. So if you can bring your ideas down to their office or give them a call, they'll be more than grateful. And shout out to the over 200 small businesses out here on the Hopi Reservation. And thank you again for all your work out there in the community, from your program to your program staff. Shout out to your program staff down there at the office. Thank you guys for all your hard work you do for the community, even though you've been here for 6 months. And hope you have many more months ahead of you and years. And I hope you fulfill your goal in providing that safety area for the community vendors. I believe that's a pretty good goal, and I understand where you're coming from, and the safety of our community is always, you know, like, we always want that for our community, especially the elder sellers and the young ones that are, you know, starting out. So thank you for joining us today. That's all we have for today's show. Again, Kwakwa, for joining us on today's show and sharing information about the Office of Revenue Commission and Ordinance 17 and Revised Ordinance 17A. We appreciate the opportunity to learn more about how these regulations and support businesses, operations, and protect tribal interests on Hopi Reservation. Kwakwa to Raymond for joining us for additional information. The number to the Hopi Revenue staff is 928-734-3171. 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

Yeah, man. You remember this one? 1997. 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
2: 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I am your house call host, Lene Pulling-Imtua, and on today's show, we're going to be speaking with Miss Felicia Mata, and we will be addressing National Breastfeeding Month, which is in the month of August. We would like to welcome our guest and have her introduce herself and how she's associated with the Hopi WIC program.
3: Thank you, Lene. My name is Felicia Mata, and I'm the Hopi WIC program manager. And I've been with the program for over a year now in the capacity of a manager. And I've also previously worked with WIC for about 2 years.
2: All right. Escuela for joining me today. And again, good afternoon to all of those who are listening to the KUII House Call Show today. And as I mentioned in the beginning of the show, today we're going to be talking about National Breastfeeding Month, which happens in the month of August. There's also a National Breastfeeding Week that happens in during every week of August. So we'll be talking a little bit about that. On today's show, we're going to dive a little deeper into what National Breastfeeding Month / week is and why we celebrate it. We're going to also be going over the different ways local programs such as the WIC program or CHR, the Community Health Representatives, help spread the word about breastfeeding and support mothers out there. In the world of health, each month there's a designated health topic that we celebrate or spread awareness of. And today we're going to talk about the month of August, which is National Breastfeeding Awareness Month. Felicia, can you share with our listeners what National Breastfeeding Month is and why we celebrate it?
3: Absolutely. National Breastfeeding Awareness Month, celebrated every August, is a time dedicated to educating families and communities about the importance and benefits of breastfeeding. It's also about supporting mothers physically, emotionally, and socially, so they can feel confident in their feeding choices. We sell

0: celebrate this month because breastfeeding has powerful health impacts for both babies and moms. For babies, it provides essential nutrients, strengthens the immune system, and helps protect mothers and helps protect against infections and chronic illnesses. This is because some antibodies that the mom has will be transferred to the baby through breast milk, building immunity against certain illnesses. For moms, it can support recovery after childbirth and lower the risk of certain cancers and other health conditions. Another important piece people don't always think about is the environmental impact. Breastfeeding is a natural, renewable food source. It doesn't require packaging, shipping, or manufacturing, which means it produces very little waste and has a much lower carbon footprint compared to formula feeding. So it's not only healthy for families, but it's also more sustainable for our planet. Beyond health, it's also about awareness and advocacy, making sure families have access to resources like lactation support, workplace accommodation, and community encouragement. Breastfeeding isn't always easy, so this month reminds us to create a culture where moms feel supported and not judged. At the end of the day, it's about empowering families with knowledge and making sure every parent has the support they need to give their baby the healthiest start possible.
1: I like how you shared the environmental impact breastfeeding has. I think that's something that many don't think about when it comes to breastfeeding. Thank you for sharing that. And I also seen that each year there's like specific themes that are celebrated each week during the month of August. Can you share a little bit about what the themes are this year and what they mean?
0: Yeah, I love that you brought that up because one of my favorite things about August is that it breaks down week by week and each one highlights a different community or support system. So the month kicks off with World Breastfeeding Week, which is August 1st through the 7th. And this year it's really focused on making sure moms have real lasting support, whether that's at home, in healthcare, or when they go back to work. Then next is the Indigenous Milk Medicine Week, which is really beautiful. It centers on breastfeeding as a cultural and traditional practice and emphasizes healing and connection across generations. After that, there's an Asian American, Native Hawaiian, and Pacific Islander Breastfeeding Week. And that one is all about making sure families have support that actually reflects their culture and experiences. And later in the month, we have the Black Breastfeeding Week, which is so important because it brings awareness to disparities, but also celebrates the strength and community that exists among Black mothers. One week I really want to spend a little more time on is the Indigenous Milk Medicine Week, because it's so powerful. This week recognizes breastfeeding not just as a way to feed a baby, but it's also something sacred. In many Indigenous communities, including here in the Southwest with tribes like Hopi, breastfeeding is deeply tied to culture, tradition, and connection to the land and to ancestors. So it's often referred to as milk medicine, because it's seen as a source of life, strength, and healing, not just physically, but spiritually and emotionally too. It's about bonding, passing down knowledge through generations, and honoring the whole role of mothers and caregivers within the community. This week also brings awareness to the importance of reclaiming and protecting those traditions, especially since many Indigenous families have faced barriers or disruptions to breastfeeding practices over time. So it's really about uplifting those voices, respecting cultural traditions, and making sure support is there in a way that's culturally meaningful. And I think that what's so beautiful is that it reminds us that breastfeeding isn't just a health choice. It can also be a cultural practice, something that connects families to who they are and where they come from.
1: I think it's awesome that during this month, it's not only focused on just breastfeeding in general, but it includes breastfeeding mothers of all ethnicities throughout the world. And everyone during this time, I feel, deserves to be celebrated and supported because breastfeeding does take a village sometimes. Now that our listeners know a little bit more about National Breastfeeding Month and why we celebrate, let's talk more about breastfeeding and get into all the good stuff. Myself, Felicia, and some of the CHR staff, like Megan and Charnel, shout out to those guys. We're all lactation counselors, meaning that we went to a training that taught us about breastfeeding, how it starts, how it ends, what to expect, and how we can help mothers be successful in their breastfeeding journeys. And in the WIC world, one of our goals that we have is to help expecting mothers or postpartum mothers have what we call a successful breastfeeding journey, meaning that if they have questions before they give birth, we try to share education with them of what to expect, what the benefits are, and the how-tos of breastfeeding. And even after birth, we follow up with the mothers and ask how breastfeeding is going, if they have any questions or concerns. We try to address them before they get worse so that it doesn't discourage mothers to stop breastfeeding. And one of the biggest questions we get asked all the time and mothers want answers to is how breastfeeding can be successful and what they can do to make it successful. Can you share with us how mothers' breastfeeding journeys can be successful?
0: Yeah, and that's such a great question. And honestly, I think it's probably the number one thing we get asked as lactation counselors. When we talk about a successful breastfeeding journey, it doesn't mean perfect. It really just means that mom feels supported, confident, and able to meet her own feeding goals, whatever those may be. One of the biggest things that helps with success actually starts before the baby's even born. Just learning what to expect, like how often the babies feed, how your milk comes in, and what's normal, can make such a big difference. Because a lot of the times mom thinks something's wrong, when really it's just a part of the process. After baby arrives, early support is huge, like things like getting that first latch, doing skin to skin, and feeding on demand. Those all help build a strong milk supply and help baby learn. Another big piece is not waiting too long to ask for help. We always tell moms, if something feels off, if there's pain, if baby isn't latching well, or if you're worried about supply, reach out. That's what we're here for. We won't know help is needed if mom doesn't reach out. Addressing those little concerns early can prevent bigger challenges later. So support really makes all the difference. That can be WIC, lactation counselors, family, or even just having someone there to encourage you and remind you that you're doing a good job. Breastfeeding can be beautiful, but it can also be challenging, especially in the beginning. And I always like to remind moms, take care of yourself too by staying hydrated, eating well, and getting rest when you can. That all plays a role in your breastfeeding journey. At the end of the day, success looks different for every mom. For some, it's exclusively breastfeeding. Or others, it's combination feeding, and that's okay. Our goal is to make sure moms feel educated, supported, and empowered to keep going if that's what they want to do.
1: If you're just now joining us, you're listening to the KUII Health Calls show with the Hopi WIC program. Our guest today is Felicia Mata, the WIC program manager. We are discussing National Breastfeeding Month, which is in the month of August. So let's continue with the show. And just to reiterate what Felicia said, a successful breastfeeding journey doesn't always mean perfect. It means finding what works for you. Whether it's exclusively breastfeeding, exclusively pumping and feeding with a bottle, or combination feeding, which means feeding with both breast milk and formula. We are here to support you and help you find a routine that works for you and your family. And like I mentioned before, WIC's goal is to help mothers be successful in their breastfeeding journey so that they are able to meet the goals they had envisioned for themselves. Whether it's going over their breastfeeding plan, addressing the questions and concerns, going over diet recalls, and if they plan to go back to work or school, this helps us get an idea of what their plans are moving forward and what we can do to help them be successful. Like that, WIC's goal is to be there for moms who are breastfeeding and help them in any way we can. So can you share some of the different ways that WIC helps breastfeeding mothers?
0: Sure. And I love that you brought that up because this is really at the heart of what we do at WIC. There are actually so many ways WIC supports breastfeeding moms, and it really starts with education. During pregnancy, we sit down with moms and talk through what to expect, answer questions, and even help them create a breastfeeding plan so they feel prepared and confident before the baby arrives. Then once baby is here, we continue that support. We check in with moms to see how things are going. We help with any challenges like latching or milk supply, and just make sure they don't feel like they're going through it alone. Another big support we offer is access to lactation counselors like myself, you, Lene, and CHRs that can also help are Megan and Charnel. So moms have trained staff they can reach out to when questions come up. Because sometimes you just need someone to talk to who understands what you're going through. We also provide breast pumps for moms who qualify, especially if they're going back to work or to school. That's huge because it helps moms continue breastfeeding even when they're away from their baby. And something people don't always realize is we also talk a lot about nutrition, making sure moms are eating well, staying hydrated, and taking care of their own health, because that plays a big role in breastfeeding too. And on top of that, WIC even offers enhanced food packages for breastfeeding moms, so they're getting those extra nutrients while they're nursing. And at the end of the day, it's really about meeting moms where they're at, whether they want to exclusively breastfeed, combination feed, or just try it out. We're here to support their goals and help them feel successful in whatever that looks like for them.
1: I like that phrase, meeting moms where they're at. Everyone has their own stories, their own experiences with breastfeeding, and we like to share those stories with expecting and postpartum mothers in hopes that we can teach them something that will help them be successful. Like myself, I've been exposed to breastfeeding at an early age because I saw all my moms, my souls, my guests, breastfeeding their children. And it's not something that always comes naturally. Mothers and babies learn together at this time. And each child is different. And I'm sure a lot of moms out there will say the same thing, and reminding them that breastfeeding shouldn't hurt and it's okay to ask questions if you have any. Reaching out to family, friends, lactation counselors, healthcare providers, or even just attending events hosted by local programs can help make a big difference in someone's journey.
0: That's right. And that was said so beautifully. And I want to echo a lot of that. For me, I've seen my mom breastfeed and other people in the family, so having that exposure made me a little bit more confident in my journey. And then working with the WIC families, I've seen the same thing. Every mom's story is different. And those shared experiences really do matter because they help support other mothers. And those shared experiences really do matter because they help other mothers realize, okay, what I'm going through is normal. And I love that you mentioned being surrounded by it growing up, because that's so powerful. When you see it normalized in your own family and community, you can make it feel a lot less intimidating. Just like with me, I felt more confident because I saw my mom doing it. But even then, like you said, it doesn't always come naturally, and that's something we remind moms all the time. It's a learning process for both mom and baby. I also really want to highlight what you said about each child being different. That's something we hear often in the WIC clinic. Moms will say, this didn't happen with the first baby, or this feels different this time, and that's completely okay. Every journey is its own experience, and that reminder that breastfeeding shouldn't hurt is so important. A lot of moms think pain is just something they have to push through, but really, that's usually a sign that something needs support or a little bit of an adjustment, and that's where we can help. And like you mentioned, that the support system can make all the difference in someone's journey. That's so true. Whether it's family, friends, or programs like the WIC and HOPE-CHR lactation counselors, just have someone there to guide you, answer questions, and encourage you can really help moms keep going and feel confident in what they're doing.
1: And that's what we want. We want you to be confident in yourself, confident in breastfeeding, confident that you can do this. And we're here for you. Your support system is here for you. We all want you to succeed, even if that means checking off small goals one at a time. If you have questions, reach out to someone, find that resource. There are people or groups out there to help you succeed and help you have a successful breastfeeding journey. And now that we went over what National Breastfeeding Month is and the different themes that are celebrated throughout the weeks, we also went over how mothers can be successful in their own journeys and how WIC can support breastfeeding mothers. Where can listeners get more information after the show?
0: The Hopi WIC program's office hours are Monday through Friday, 8 a.m. to 5 p.m. Our phone number is 928-737-6362. We do have walk-in clinics every second and last Tuesday of the month, and one evening clinic, which is the third Wednesday of the month. Again, our office number is 928-737-6362, and this institution is an equal opportunity provider.
1: 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And Felicia, do you have any final words for our listeners today?
0: Yeah, I just want to take time to wish everyone out there a really great day. And I thank you so much for giving me the chance to come on and share some important and empowering information in recognition of World Breastfeeding Month. I hope that what we talked about today helps reassure anyone who's already on their breastfeeding journey, or maybe even just thinking about starting, that you're not alone in this. 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So again, thank you for listening, and take care out there. Escuele.
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Kabaka Prima said that, keep it locked, we said that. Okay. 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

0: Yo, put the CD on number five. Hey, Paul, number five.
1: I know that's right, B. Check it out. With the interview, thanks, I was thinking about, like, way back when. Remember that sound? And remember this. Tell me where it came from. Remember the little football game we used to have back in the day?
2: Yo, man. Yo, pull over, man.
1: My boy had one.
2: Pull over. Yo, man. I got this, like, ill feeling, man. Yo, I'ma take the train, y'all.
3: I'ma go with him.
1: Boy, here they go. Everybody want to be Atlanta Braves.
3: Don't sweat it, man. Yo, I'ma catch y'all later, man.
1: Yeah, you know what? Paul, go with him. Good luck, buddy.
0: What's wrong with him?
1: Yo, everybody want to be stars, man. I don't have a clue.
3: Hurry up, man. Put on time, my feet. You got $2?
4: No, man, I've been wanting to get a change.
3: Yeah, man, that's cool. You got $2?
4: No. Hold up, yeah, I got it.
3: All right,
4: man, I ain't got no change.
3: I got some. All right.
4: I just got this vibe, man.

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0: 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I'm your host, Darian Kutsuaitua. Thank you for joining us today. Today's show is a quarterly update with the Hopi Foundation Program Managers. We'll be taking a look back at the second quarter, highlighting key activities, accomplishments, and community impact. And then we'll look ahead to what's planned for the third quarter. Today we are joined by the Hopi Foundation Program Managers. But before we begin, if you don't know them, let's have you each introduce yourself and share one highlight.